0: there's just friends and you're just happy to see all these people. Yeah. And like you just get to hang out and
1: it's just like a giant holiday.
0: Yeah.
1: But it's all the time. I love it. I love that life. Like, there are definitely hardships. Definitely some problems. I think the biggest, like, if you asked me to do this episode 3 years ago, I would have just been talking about how much I hate going to an international school. Like, for me, like, if you go through my old diaries, it's just like, get me out of here. Because a lot of it, you touched on it, was like the transience of international schools. Like, how there are just constantly kids coming and going and coming and going.
0: Yeah.
1: I don't know how transient it was for you, but like literally every 6 months I had a new friend group. Like every 6 months I was having to change myself to have friends here, and then it was like, oh, and they're gone. And like to have the coping mechanism as a child to constantly be losing friends,
0: yeah,
1: it's so hard, you know? Like it just felt like you were constantly missing someone. And like in my class, there was about maybe 10 of us that were core and were there. Well, I wasn't even there the whole time because it's from 3 to 13, the club. Yeah, and there was probably about 7 or 8 of them that were there the whole time. You know what I mean? And you would think that that 7 or 8 would just keep to themselves, not talk to anyone else. Like, they're sick of saying goodbye. But every time they were so welcoming. You know, every time we had a new kid, it was like we immediately fell in love with them and they were our favorite person, even though we knew they were only there for 5 months, you know? And, like, we just get really used to saying goodbye. And I think that strengthened me so much.
0: I think another thing is that I know that we were both quite young at these schools.
1: Yeah.
0: So we didn't really have, like, we didn't really have a lot of autonomy. Like,
1: Yeah.
0: We couldn't really do anything about it. Like, it was all relying on our parents. And I remember specifically, I had this one really good friend. She was probably my closest friend that I had. And then she just moved.
1: Yeah.
0: And you just have to pretend that never happened.
1: You just gotta get over it. Like, I would tell you every year I had the greatest friend I've ever had in my life, and I love them all, and every time they move, and it was like, they've moved, you're sad, get over it, you're gonna make a new friend now, you know what I mean? And it's hard.
0: Such short notice as well. Like, it was always just like, oh, I'm moving to Australia next week.
1: Yeah,
0: it's like, okay.
1: And like, as a little kid, you're just like, that's my normal, you know? I think something that was so interesting to me and I never understood was, there comes a point when you get sick of it. And not to say that these kids and like I wasn't welcoming. Every time a new kid came in, we were so welcoming. But I would pick up on our coping mechanisms, and it wasn't until I left Samoa that I realized that we had them. But like, as soon as someone would leave, we'd hate them. It was just a thing that we did. It sounds crazy because we're like 7-year-olds, but like, people would come back on holiday sometimes and we would just be like, oh, I hate them. Like, they're so annoying. Like, as soon as we leave, we'd like pick out all of their flaws and be like, they were such bad friends. And I always used to think that was such a weird thing that we would do. And only once I left, I realized that it was probably us being like, if we still love them, we have to spend so much time mourning the loss of them, you know? And like, as little kids, we would just, we didn't know what to do with that feeling. So we would just always turn it into hatred. And it was like, maybe if it was one time, it would make sense. But every time someone left, we'd be like, actually, guys, like, mutually, we all agree that they sucked, you know?
0: Oh, that's so sad. Yeah. But I see what you're saying.
1: You know what we mean? Like, you have to find your ways of coping, because if not,
0: then you're just
1: going to
0: be really sad about it. And
1: all the time.
0: You can't,
1: like, there's no break between someone leaving and coming. Like, every week we would have assemblies, and every week the people that were leaving that week would stand up. Did you have that?
0: We had that too.
1: And it was like, bye, and then they're gone. And then every week it's a new person. And I used to remember sitting there and being like, when's it my turn? Like, when am I going to be like the one?
0: I actually remember my turn with that assembly.
1: Yeah.
0: I remember going up and it was like, oh, we're so sad to see you go. Here's a shirt and here's a mug.
1: Yeah.
0: And that was just it. And then I just left.
1: And it's like, you know, you're not special. You're the same as everyone else that's leaving.
0: It would happen, like, they've done that for, like, hundreds of other kids.
1: Exactly. That was something I remember when I was leaving, was, like, I'm leaving, and

0: oh my God, everyone's gonna miss me. But then also like, no, they're not. You know, yeah. Like I've got to accept that I'm actually no different to everyone else that has been through this system. It's a system and it's like a cycle.
1: Yeah.
0: And you've just got to like accept the ending of that cycle. Mm. Yeah.
1: What was it like for you coming back to New Zealand? Like after having that experience?
0: Oh, that was crazy. That was insane. But I feel like it will be more interesting to hear yours because you never went to a normal school before you went to.
1: Yeah.
0: What was like that? For me, it was such a culture shock, and I'd already been to a primary school here and just forgotten about it. So what was it like for you just completely coming? Like, what about for your brother and for your parents? I guess they would have never had to deal with, like, public schools and, like, non-international schools. Was that crazy?
1: It was crazy. For me, I was just so shocked coming here because everyone behaves so differently.
0: Yeah.
1: Everyone behaved so differently at the school I was
0: so
1: at. And
0: different.
1: I was like... in shock. So I was like, oh my goodness, like, no way, like, it just works like this.
0: Yeah.
1: And I can't pinpoint it. I honestly couldn't tell you, like, what was the actual difference. I just noticed there was, like, such a shift.
0: There's a different feeling.
1: Yeah. And, yeah, the culture shock, just, like, moving to a different country as well, like, on top of that, like, school culture shock, it was like, oh my goodness. And
0: crazy.
1: Yeah. For my parents... I don't know too much about it, but for my dad, because the company that he moved here to work with, they were all kind of from the same position, so that wasn't too difficult. But for my mum, I think it was a bit hard for her because she didn't like have that automatic connection with all the other mums, and especially because she's Thai and literally all the other mums would have been from New Zealand or like Australia.
0: Yeah.
1: Especially in my school, I think, there was just, like, a bit of a loss of connection.
0: Yeah.
1: And I kind of felt them, like, step away from my school life a bit.
0: Yeah.
1: Did you feel that as well?
0: I know exactly what you mean when you say that. It was, like, when we first moved here, I was making friends, and my mom was like, I haven't met any of your friends' parents. Like, that's so weird. Because in Samoa, it was like, you made a friend, you invite them for dinner, then everyone's together with them, then you're going to the beach with their family. It's like, then you're immediately family friends. And my mom was like, I don't know any of your friends' parents. Like, that's weird, you know? Like, they took a step from my school life, definitely.
1: I came to that realization myself. It, like, I think it was in, like, year seven. I was like, wait, like, none of my friends' parents are actually, like, good friends with my parents.
0: Yeah.
1: And it was so weird because at international school, my parents were so involved in my life. Like,
0: yeah.
1: They were at every... Well, I mean, they still come to, like, some events, but they were involved in every event. Like, they were participating. They were friends with all the parents. They knew what was going on.
0: Yeah, assemblies. My parents would come to assemblies. Mm. My parents would pick me up at the gate. They had all, like... All of the parents in the international school would, like, congregate at the front gate, all chat to each other on the picnic benches waiting for the kids. Like, that culture has completely shifted, and I think it's just that maybe it's a bigger community, but it's also, like, just not a community, you know?
1: Yeah.
0: Yeah.
1: And another thing that really shocked me coming here was that a lot of people had never been to an international school like that. They had never moved countries.
0: Yeah.
1: Like, some people just lived here
0: their whole life.
1: And that was such a shock to me. And I could not wrap my head around it. And I was going home, and I was like, where are we going to move next? Like, when are we moving next? And my dad was like, what do you mean?
0: That's such a good point. That is the best point. It's like the whole time I lived in Samoa, I had this feeling. My sister and I always talk about it. It was like this feeling of like something's gonna happen. At some point, I'm gonna leave. Like there was always this foot half living fully there, half up about to leave, you know? And we didn't leave.
1: Exactly what
0: you know,
1: mean.
0: And then we didn't leave for 6 months. 6 years, but once we left, it was like I knew that was coming.
1: Yeah.
0: Like, there was always that feeling of anticipation. And I remember one day, my sister and I, we were driving in the car. This is maybe like a month after we moved. And I was sitting there and I was looking at the car and I went, I'm going to be here for like 5 years. Like, I am definitely going to drive in the same car to school in the same road every single day. Like, that just blew my mind. And then it was like this feeling of, and nothing's happening next, you know? Like, I'm not waiting for anything. I'm just stuck here. Like, I'm just gonna be here.
1: I think that was, like, one of the hardest things for me to adjust to moving here, just because it was such a difference.
0: It's final.
1: Yeah.
0: Yeah.

0: And it just, I felt like so trapped as well for like the first couple of years. And I think I still had this feeling of like, I'm going somewhere next. Like, when, like, where am I going next?
1: Fight and flight, like, feeling, you know, you're just ready to move. And it's like, you're not, you're just staying here.
0: And another thing is like, it made it so much harder to make friends. Like, in primary school, all of my friends, they had been friends for their whole lives.
1: Yeah.
0: And I just got thrown in the pot. And I was like, what do I do now? Like, these people are just going to be here for the rest of my life. I still know those people.
1: Yeah.
0: Like, I still know some of these people that I was, that were in my class in year four when I first moved here.
1: Yeah.
0: And they're still here.
1: Yeah.
0: I'm still here.
1: Yeah, and we're all still knowing each other, even though I remember I got in this fight with this, not like a fight, but like this girl and I didn't like each other when I first moved here. I was like, I don't like her. My mom was like, you know, you're going to be in the same class as her for like 5 years. And I was like, oh my God.
0: That's the worst news that you can hear.
1: But it's like, it's true. I'm going to be in the same city as her, same country as her for maybe like 10 years, you know? Yeah. Like, that's crazy, because it was just like, it didn't matter if you didn't like someone. You got to get over it, because they'll leave soon. You'll leave soon. Someone will leave soon, you know?
0: Yeah, someone will go somewhere.
1: It never felt final. It never felt like, this is it, you know?
0: It's just like, we were always like, we were living in a state of limbo almost.
1: Yeah,
0: it's like,
1: always. You know, like when I first moved to Samoa, I was told I was going to stay there for 8 to 18 months. We didn't. And then the measles outbreak happened. So then we were stuck in New Zealand for a bit. We didn't have our visa. So we were living in New Zealand. Then we moved back to Samoa. Then we were in England for a bit. Then we moved back to Samoa.
0: You were in England?
1: Yeah.
0: What?
1: Yeah, lots of things happened. But it was like, I felt like my life was always moving. I felt like we were never certain about living here, staying there. And then it was like, suddenly that was it. Mm. And we're here. It's the weirdest thing. Okay, we're going to take a break. We're going to play a song. It's Bomb Bomb by Sister Nancy. So we'll be back soon.

0: Hi guys, welcome back. We just listened to 1-2 by Sister Nancy. We've been talking about international schools and I guess how those international schools built us and brought us up to the people that we were today. And so yeah, we just had a little song to finish you off with. Thank you guys very much for listening.
1: Thank you.
0: Yeah, hope you have a good evening or day. Bye.
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0: back to student life in New Zealand, right here on Fresh FM. I'm your host, Buddhika. A massive thank you, as always, to Fresh FM for giving us this incredible platform to share these vital conversations with our amazing community. 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It's truly awesome to have you with us. Last week, we had a fascinating discussion about AI and education, exploring how AI is currently shaping learning environments. Today, we are taking a little bit of step up. We are asking the big questions, re-engineering education, designing for an AI future. What are the fundamental shifts? Building on our last conversations, it's clear that AI isn't just an add-on, it's fundamental shift. So when we talk about re-engineering education, what are the core elements of our current curriculum that you believe are the most in need of radical overhaul to meet the AI-driven future? So, Richard, where do we start on re-engineering education?
1: Thanks, Buddhika. Yeah, that's a big question, isn't it? I guess in some ways you start with the little things and you start with fundamentally thinking about how learning occurs and why it's important. And the building blocks of learning involve, you know, receiving information, not always interpreting it correctly, testing your understanding of that information, right? And then exercising against other people's understanding of the information until you keep refining and refining your own understanding. And in some ways, if you think of that, that's what a good prompting session would look like with an AI, where it's a back and forth and a back and forth, and constantly testing yourselves. And I think that that will be a very important part of education moving forward, is that iterative process and that evolving understanding, but being much more aware of your understanding as it evolves. Because right now, that at that metacognitive level, we don't spend as much time as we could having students understand their own thinking. And in a world where AI is an assistant, I think we can put more energy into that and have it be better understood by students. So maybe that's the answer to you, is it's both the small and the big, right? It's those kind of fundamentals of education, but it's also at the metacognitive level that those are both going to be very ripe possibilities for reinventing education.
2: Yeah. And I think for me, growing up in California and doing most of my schooling in the 80s and 90s, there was a kind of a one-size-fits-all education system. And it was a bit progressive, but not really in the methods. And so I spent a lot of time

0: teaching myself, and I didn't have access to a lot of expertise. I was fascinated by computers from a young age, and so I basically had books and bulletin board systems, BBSs. I used to dial into those, and I remember when I was just learning how to program video games in BASIC, very simple games, I wanted the character to be able to have a sword. And if he finds a sword, she finds a sword, and then if they have the sword, they can kill the monster and then get to the next level. And I asked my dad, I explained the problem, and he was like, I don't know, but my friend Greg is coming over later, and maybe Greg can help you out because Greg's a programmer. And so I got to ask Greg, and he said, what you need is a variable. And that was when I learned what a variable was. And so the story is kind of funny, but I think now kids don't have to stop learning when they leave school. They can go follow their interests, and they can have a person. Like, if I would have had ChatGPT when I was 8 years old, things would probably be just, I can't imagine what it would be like now. So that's, I think, where I see, some huge changes coming.
1: Now, the question is, we have done tests and we have done degrees. That's sort of the traditional framework of education, and still we are going on about our way of doing things in the similar pattern. AI changes everything, and that means that how do we assess these new skills? The traditional exam systems often test memorization. So it's memory is an important tool, and if you are deprived of it, it can be some sort of tricky situation. How do we re-engineer education system? Are we using the classical systems, or are we using a new kind of testing system?
2: Yeah, so you're kind of asking around the assessment aspect of education. That makes me think of Goodhart's Law, right? So Goodhart's Law is essentially that which is a metric and becomes, and you start to use it as a target, ceases to be a valid metric. And this is, this is the problem with our education system, is we take something that is, very desirable, and we have a metric for looking at that desirability, but then we turn it into a target, and the moment you do that, then it's fodder for gaming the system, and then it ceases to really tell you anything meaningful about this thing that you thought was desirable to begin with. And so, I think that the advent of AI and the prevalence of AI will allow us maybe to move away from that. Maybe the pressure won't be on to the same degree about having to do that kind of measurement. So as a teacher myself, I've really fought at my school in my department to put much more emphasis on formative assessment, understanding what people know, and then working on trying to course correct what they know and turn it into something that is right, because only a portion of what you know is right. There is a famous academic in New Zealand named Graham Nuttall at Canterbury University, who wrote a book called The Hidden Lives of Learners. And he set up a very sophisticated monitoring routine in the classroom to try to understand what was going on in the heads of the learners, what was going on in the conversation between the learners, and what was happening between the teachers and the learners. And what he ended up finding was there was a huge amount of mislearning. Right? People learned the wrong thing. Sometimes it was based on the fact that they came in knowing the wrong thing, which they tried to hang their new knowledge on something that they learned that was already wrong. And so then that got garbled, right? Then there was the missed learning, the things that they just didn't even get, whether they weren't paying attention or they couldn't understand it, right? And then there's finally the things that they actually did learn that was correct. And there's vanishing little among students in a classroom that is shared correct learning. So, AI has the ability to address that issue and to really make you're learning much more individualized. So it kind of goes along.

0: along with what you were talking about a bit there, Gardner, there's this thing called universal design for learning, which is the idea that we'd hit the holy grail of being able to adjust every variable for every learner so they could learn things both correctly, but also, really in a way that fills them up, right, instead of depletes them. And so, you know, I guess that's the optimistic side of me, the idealistic side, that we could really maybe achieve that goal.
1: Yeah. And I think for, how are tests going to change in the future? I think that's kind of, we have to figure out how learning is going to change in the future.
0: Yeah.
1: But it does make me think about that recent, I think it was an MIT study that came out where, Your skills atrophy. The more you use ChatGPT, the less you are able to do reasoning and recall and things like that. And that reminds me of another paper that came out that was about the London taxi drivers.
0: Yep.
1: That was on, and they have to learn this like from a giant book, and they actually measured their hippocampus. I think I'm not a neuroscientist, but. And it got bigger when they were taxi drivers. And then after they retired, their hippocampus shrunk. And so I think there's something there in the way that we learn and what we learn and how we learn and how it affects our neurobiology and then how we can test for that, right? Like, I don't think anyone, no matter how good they were at memorizing things, would be able to just read the London taxi book and then be able to pass the test. It's like a different, you need a muscle in your brain to grow. So.
0: Yeah. And I think that's a really good point. And, you know, that MIT study, though, I mean, I saw a really good critique of that just in the last week and just talking about how what's going on there looks like it's more brain latency as opposed to brain rot. Mm. So, you know, it's kind of like you're riding a bike and you ride downhill on it, right? And that's taking a load off of you, but then you're going to have to go up the next hill, right? And so it isn't a structural decay in the brain that's occurring. It is more a change in the way the brain is being used. Now, who knows? Longitudinal studies over a long period of time, maybe we'll find that it is some sort of decay in the brain. But right now, we don't know that. Yeah.
1: That's good, because I use ChatGPT a lot.
2: No, the thing is, I've also wondered that discussion, and I think the role of educational institutions must be not just focusing on tests, but around simulatory environments where people can actually do things with their current knowledge. And we could use AI, we could use sort of simulatory worlds where people have decisions and there are consequences to it. And I've actually done, it's part of my NMIT assessment, and I've created a new sort of learning app which has sort of those components. But now I have in this conversation we have, what are the educational institutions' roles? What would it be like in the future? And what would those exams or bachelor's degrees, what would it turn out to be?
1: That's a fascinating question. And the thing that immediately comes to mind is Ender's Game, the book about, there's a child who flies simulations, but just the thought, the idea of basing education around simulations and then gamifying it to give them the learners real or simulated real world experience, and then perhaps grading them on their outcomes there is pretty fascinating. Yeah, Richard, do you have any?
0: Yeah, I mean, I guess that just creates a snarl of entangled issues potentially there. Really thinking it through, where do you go to start breaking that apart? Yeah, I don't know. I'm going to think about that a little bit more.
1: There could be so many layers, right? Because you could start off with just like simple, emergently just creating a game
0: Yeah.
1: based on the the content.

0: content of the course, right? And then the students have to learn the material to build it. So that's amazing. What do you think?
1: So I've just created that app, and it's just

0: I mean, singsing you haram leplesemi kamlo fanom wetem island made all time lo yumitalam lo fresh FM. Thank you lo Thomas Brothers Limited we Mr. Bolsom sponsor blo yumitalam show. Na yaba yumi hara one small talk talk where Miss Lena is no hemi talam about climate change, how emi reality mo emi true yumi must look at them good life. 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
1: Thank you Thomas Valerie blo save hosting me lo yumi talem show. 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Mitalam good day lo full up lo yumi we only all RSE workers in New Zealand, both those New Zealand and Australia, all ni Vanuatu residents, mo all citizens lo we only stop lo New Zealand long time. More be passing all greetings, all tropical greetings. Ikam lo yumi lo South Pacific too, where yumi listen in. Mo yumi where yumi stop lo Vanuatu, where yumi haram save program lo Bishlama Language Week, where hemi stop lo New Zealand. Mo hemi number 2 year, where hemi one official program where New Zealand government hemi sponsor him or support him. Blo help him yumi or ni Vanuatu where yumi stop lo New Zealand. Blo teach him more stop karam good all culture blo yumi, especially yumi where yumi stop long time where yumi no save stop lo Vanuatu. Yumi go live, yumi go stop oversee, but yumi still got Chinese blo save tok tok Bishlama mo connect with them all custom or culture blo yumi back lo Vanuatu. So neblimi Lena Isno, yumi co-chair blo National Melanesian Steering Group lo New Zealand. We mi vlay fight big one blo karem 3 Bishlama top person with them pidgin blo yumi blo kam also national languages where New Zealand hemi must recognize him alongside to all Nara Pacific languages where only stop long time finis where New Zealand hemi celebrate them. More same time too, yes, also host Hemitalem. Hemitalem say Mimi found them Bishlama Language Week. Hemi one big fella history blue yumi from Hemi one fight where mean inumi one no mumi fight from Mikarem full up law all support up lo Melanesian countries, especially all brought up lo Solomon Islands with them Papua New Guinea. Oli stop with the mifala tuplo mifala I haram save all tok tok more go fight plo one space more acknowledgement more recognition plo one foreign government also New Zealand hemi save look save all people blo Vanuatu too who only help plo only vote only pay more

taxes, only making all businesses, only contribute law economy in New Zealand, especially all RSE workers, Pleiumi. Yumi na Yumi Karam, largest number in the whole of South Pacific and Southland New Zealand, where Yumi contribute law pick for horticulture with them agriculture business, Bloligetha. Every year, you make haram billions of profit where you may make him, where he may part of agriculture, blow get all exports, blow get outside, blow export them all fruit. You go outside, blow karam money come back inside your country, blow get so Vanuatu, he may sit down big one inside your economy, blow New Zealand, blow he may contribute. So, law reciprocity, one and more time, law return. Blow you me look save fasting blow work. I good government of New Zealand he me give him 1 week blow you me blow he me help him you me blow you me look save customer culture, especially all new generations will come on top, especially you me all new Vanuatu Pikinini where you grow overseas blow only look save customer culture blow Vanuatu or is have Hamas Island you me start you me come lehem. Oli sabe Hamas language, you may talk lehem, especially time literacy levels play you me too. Hemi lo big one lo Vanuatu. Hemi want something with time Bislama language week, he become blo hemi help him, you me blow you me talk, you me write, you me explain him good old something, you me listen lo old sounds, all something only part blo Bislama language week where you me teach him all Pikinini blow you me first time, all ne Vanuatus. And then all Pacific Pikinini will stop with them Yumi. And then all man New Zealand will only interest pick one, blow only land and Bislama. So main theme blow 2026. Hemi still part blow 2025 theme when we like current forward. We hemi talk about climate change. Before we talk about theme, we want him tell him big fella thank you, call the Ministry blow Pacific people. We hemi partner blo yumi, mo hemi main collaborator blo Guthman. We hemi support him all people blo ni Vanuatu, will he stop New Zealand. Mimi tok lo yufala naya. We stop also one student doctor, lo Luganville, lo ministry blo health, lo yumi lo Northern Provincial Hospital, lo Santo. So we stop, me make him big fella walk lo hospital too, lo side blo infect lo rapis pepe. All secure little all infectious disease lol geta. So me base between Spiritu Santo, Motolava, Movanwalava, Lo Banks Motores. Big fella thank you blo me, is the call lo ministry blo Pacific people. We hear me big fella partner yet, more sponsor blo you me. Blo Save Holem Tai Bislama Language Week, more running program throughout lo 1 week. Me give him, me extend him thank you, blo me too, ego lo all partners, all collaborators, all RSE businesses will he come through, blo help him, you me celebrate him, Bislama National, Bislama Language Week. Extends, thank you, blo me too, him ego lo all, full up all businesses, all non-government organizations, all government organizations, the New Zealand will support them Bislama Language Week. Motu ikamli yumi Vanuatu government where hemi still support them Bislama Language Week lo Vanuatu too. Me give him acknowledgement to lo one lo or late member or one lo strong support up lo Bislama Language Week. We hemi helping me big one too. Lo me go fight from Bislama Language Week lo Vanuatu. Late Richard. Where hemi any stop lo Christchurch. You me loosen him a couple of months ago. Hemi one big fella lost lo community lo you me lo Vanuatu. So me want them come back lo theme blo yumi blo 2026 where hemi talk about climate change. So main theme blo 2026 Bislama Language Week hemi talk about climate change. Hemi through mo yumi must look after good life. Hemi one theme where by Honourable MP Ralph Rekinvanu by hemi save talk about more. Be naya me want them leaving yumi with them theme blo Bislama Language Week. Me want them remind them yumi no more all listeners all around blo

0: Fala Nomosi, one little gold blubber's lama language, we can me blow. You may lift them up or picking any blue, you may will only grow inside the one foreign environment. For example, New Zealand. Blow you may lana mulgeta lobis lama with a custom or culture blue, you may blow vanuatu in the hope that one day, lo future, will he come back, blow you lift them up vanuatu. Oli Baeli must come back, Oli walk with him, Yumi Lo Vanuatu, ble help him Vanuatu government, a lo all different kind walk where Oli school from lo New Zealand, Oli come back, ble Oli help him Yumi lo all different environments, departments, sorry, ble lift them up country, ble Yumi.
1: Thank you too much, Miss Lena. Is no blow save talk about a little bit theme blow climate change blow bisloma language week lo New Zealand. Now you mi kolo narfla part blow story and blimi too we me about poem where you write them back lo 2024. Miss Save say you got one big flow message behind lo poem ya mo message ya and me go in line too with them climate change. So by plan to look at the beginning blue yumi lol diaspora list all New Zealand bali listen mo even around the world mo lo Vanuatu bali listen blue harem one good flow poem where you write them about earthquakes. Suppose you save written blue yumi mo one name I'm inspiring you now blue write them this flow poem yeah.
0: Let me stop in New Zealand last year. Hear me about climate change. More hear me base law 2024. Earthquake where hear me stop law Port Vila. Law number 17 law Manis law December before you become law Christmas. So poem me write them from hear me stop law climate change theme blo New Zealand. Only give him out one competition lo Mivala town no South Island. Place where me stop lehem, him he call Tumas, one region only tell him Otago lehem. Full up lo Yumi Ola Resi Walker, only base lo Plesia, lo all vineyards, only help Tumas with them all vineyards, all fruit, all pack houses too with them all fruit picking, especially all different seasons. So poem blow me want them share him with him Yumi blow honor him 2026 Bislama Language Week. Him me title 7.3 and still counting. So poem me write him New Zealand him me come through law city blow Dunedin where him is the region blow Otago. Region ya hemi embi karam one law all big fella office blow main UNESCO literature city law wall. So iminim se city ya hemi ka full up all man where you go only study more only write. Li write law any kind language. You sabe write law Bislama, you sabe write law Franis, you sabe write law English, you sabe write law Te Reo, you sabe write law Samoan, you sabe write law Tongan, you sabe write law Kiribati, you sabe write law Tuvaluan. So any kind language, you sabe write law Chinese. So mimi choose blo mi write law Bislama, blo honorim yumi ol man Vanuatu, but especially you may where all family where you may lose some life law 7.3 earthquake mo you may where you may still life yet today. So me hope lo honor him Bislama language week lo with him poem ya. So me tell him title blah him back again more at the same time me acknowledge him so one artist blo New Zealand only give him with him me only give him blo hemi honor him poem blo me so artist yeah only tell him name blo him Bridget Rawiti. Bridget hemi one Maori we hemi come out lo custom mo nasara blo nati ranginui Nai Te Rangi, one hemi one artist, mo hemi one curator too. Bridget hemi one big fellow artist blo Mataho Collective, mo hemi editor blo ATE, we hemi journal blo Maori art.

Mohemi, stop producing all Hemi stop drawing all kind picture where Hemi go with him climate change. So any something where Hemi look where Hemi stop with him climate change, Hemi try and blow Hemi make him all story and through all art, more all photo, more all pictures. Where man where Hemi write him poem, Hemi want to make him. So Bridget Rowetti, Hemi one illustrator from New Zealand, where at the same time Hemi been winning 2020 more 2021 Francis Hodgkins Fellow, Law University Blo Otago, place where me study Lehem Naya. So Hemi, part blow climate more creativity poem, blow Dunedin city, lo New Zealand. We start them back again, 7.3 and still counting. Then want to shook again. A 7.3 quake, no stranger. No Christmas, no Bonani. To 7,000 aftershocks. The Pacific Ring of Fire cracked beneath us. Mother Nature roared. I remembered Santo, 1990. The earth rumbled like a train. Tisserie Lagoon surged. Noowoomp and Nea trees torn out. Uncle Jesse's wedding forgotten. We fled uphill, barefoot in our mother hubbards. Chaos, dust, fear. At dusk, we return to eat golden hybrid yams. Now, during this Lama Language Week, we speak our truth. Climate change is real. This is not legend, not metaphor. This is lived memory, and we must protect life. So, hemi in blo, small poem blo me, where me write him last year, Mo New Zealand hemi honor him through lo Otago region, where hemi part blo climate more creativity series blo 2025. Me want him explain him small poem yeah, lo yumi, but you had him inside lo poem yeah, me tell him 7.3 quake, big one, hemi big one to mass. Hemi no one stranger from full up time you may experience him all earthquake. Hemi no matter one in time all disaster all is striking you me. And full up you me you must start from scratch back again. Suppose one big fella earthquake he can. House only full town. And you me must build him one house back again. All tree only full town, all wood only full town. You must plant them all wood back again. Pull up me, Lord, 2024. You may not have Christmas. Lord, 2025, you may not welcome him, Bonani. Pull up you me, he still cry, he had him no good. Mental, big for mental health issues, play you me, lo villa, more run of Vanuatu, more, he no play you me no more. You me lo New Zealand too, he had him no good from. Full up play you me, we stop overseas, especially in Australia, go to America. Many lo, full up lo you me, all ni Vanuatu, so he stop away from all family, play you me cry with him, Okatatu. But you had me talk about Pacific Ring blow fire. Vanuatu him stop inside, put him all Narfala South Pacific countries. Climate change him real. Him want something where you may face him every day inside your life, blame me, inside all communities, blame me, inside all ground, blame me, all families, blame me, all villages, blame me, all towns, all cities. Him one, him no one, something where him knew, blame me. But you had him, me tell him, no warmth with them all naya trees. So him language the South West Bay where Mimi can lo place
lo a sapwe space so mimi tok tok ninde

0: Pick one. So me still karem language blow all man so to speak, come through lehem. They want something we me want him talk about to him me. But you had me tell him yumika kai all golden hybrid yams. So you think about the old yams for you me lovan matu. So after lo one cyclone or one earthquake or after one volcano or suppose one disaster it happened finish. So you me lo ministry blo agriculture even walk big one blo time sustaining you me. Lo after lo one cyclone or after we one natural disaster is striking you me. So one and molly make him only partner with more scientists for you me no more. Levanuatu, blo only make him all hybrid kakai. So him he want something where you mean man vanuatu, he must look good lehem. You mean your beginning where you may grow up overseas, you may think about all something all same too. So time one cyclone or one disaster is strike finish, but you may kakai one in within the first week or first 5 days or first 24 hours. So ministry blo agriculture hemi look lo site blo one in now you miss have put them lo ground quick time blo you miss have harvest them or cut them out quick time back again blo help him you meet blo sustain him you meet time you meet give me custom all big fella cyclone or natural disaster of them. The Slama language week can be one important time when you think about all disasters where you got them live on Watu. One all disasters here, we have one main concern for you mean Naya, where you need stop him lo vanuatu. Have one all weather events for you mean Naya, you need stop lo dry season lo vanuatu. Full up lo all families, especially lo Santo, we need stop him. One area lo showground, me stop him. Me vala no cut water long time. Inside lo town lo Luganville too, where him stop coming up, infrastructure he coming up. You me short lo all water, him all main disasters inside local community, inside locally too, inside low one town where all people below you me only face them. So all something all seem only give them all thinking more all save eco park law all picking up low Vanuatu only grow outside low Vanuatu, especially low New Zealand, blowly think about how now you save help him Vanuatu the side law. Suppose you want them study, or suppose you want them go walk. Think about all one them kind skills now. You want them karami come back, blo help him. All people blo you me love Vanuatu. From all roots blo you, only come koko, only go back love Vanuatu. Lo all islands blo you me. Le full up all islands blo you me. Only face them all major crisis too. All some all sea level rises. Flap you me karam all graves play you me flap lo all mamam all papa all pubu all pass finish flap lo all graves so what I come wash him up all get us all something all same all something where you me or picking where you grow up overseas he must think about. So hemi one poem where me want them local with them you me or picking in blow Vanuatu we grow up in New Zealand. More you me where you me stop blow lo Vanuatu you me listen in you can blow special show blow you me talent.
1: Lena, thank you Thomas blow save a sherem or poem with them you me or talk or inside lo poem or feeling or heavy thing where plant the man Vanuatu only face him lo pick for la earthquake here and me one pick for la challenge more and me one out of la challenge too blow climate change and me as I might say poem and me save can one strong for la voice blow talent story blow people blow you me. Naya yumi tu tanem story and little bit I kolo wanarvla important work maybe also last part blo story and yumi tu yumi about custom school lo New Zealand. Please suppose you have a talib yumi one em now custom school from one em hemi important lo yumi today mo also one em by me save help em ol yang vla blo lanem mo holem tight mo pasem custom language mo narvla mo save blo apu pli yumi ikolo.

0: for a future generation.
1: The custom school, he me one idea blow chief Billy. We hemi stop law Tauranga. Mohemi one big fella supporter law Bislam language week law New Zealand. Sometime but you stop look him law social media where hemi stop making or big fella awareness. Mohemi one leader inside law Bay of Plenty Vanuatu Association. Mohemi making big fella walk. Idea blah him law custom school. Hemi blow from hemi want them lanem all picking in Iblehem, where only all half caste blow you me lo Vanuatu. So tami talk about half caste, hemi meaning say, full up lol geta, only no save talk to good bislama yet. More too, only no save good custom blow you me yet lo Vanuatu. So main goal, my main purpose, blahem, blo chief Billy, hemi blo, you must provide him one space, more one time, more give him all resource. You go lo one him, you tell him Bislama Custom School, blo teach him Bislama. So tami we go back lo Bislama language week where New Zealand government give him the yumi one law all main goals plurigeta igam the yumi all man Vanuatu waste up New Zealand more at the same time kemi one government outcome plurigeta or me one output plurigeta we only look say how na yumi all man Vanuatu we missed up New Zealand isave holem type Bislama. Lo teach him igolo next generation bli yumi. Ale, big fala walk hemi no stop bli yumi no more. Lo teach him all picking in bli yumi. Big fala walk hemi stop to blo man New Zealand to hemi want them lanem Bislama. So you must think about say, full up all man New Zealand. Yumi got a long fala standing relationship finished with them New Zealand long time. Yumi got one High Commissioner blo yumi where he stop law Wellington. After you make out a High Commissioner blo New Zealand, he me stop law Port Vila. So you make a big fella history with the Mogatha, blo respect the Mogatha, you me support the more diplomatic relations. More he me help him you me too, blo you me exchange him more programs or some Bislama. But at the same time too, New Zealand is up can support him Vanuatu law infrastructure support, more full up all Nafala project. All about all some justice, ministry of justice, all corrections, full up all something all same too. New Zealand he help big one. Blokopak lo custom school. One lo all main thing behind custom school. He may blow you may teach him all ni Vanuatu picking in lo first time lo Bislama. Finish ale you may teach him custom or culture lo 83 islands play you me lo Vanuatu lo all pikininia lo pikinini or any man we want them lanem custom or culture lo Vanuatu emi save lanem. So when I'm not meaning time me tell them okay by you me karam all custom school year by all custom school year by who run a mokata bali stop where. So Chief Billy hemi sit down hemi partner with him Chief, late Chief Richard, lo Christchurch. Tuvala historian, tuvala come up with him ting ya. Ale tuvala share him ting ye come with him me. Mo yumi where yumi stop lo. The Bislama National Working Group, where him one recognized body, lo Ministry blo Pacific People. So part lo project ya, him blo, yumi set them up all custom school. So you may karam also one nakamal. You may hopefully you may partner with them one museum inside the one region. Ale inside the region, you may karam all RSE work up you may. Will you stop the one region? Will you come? Will you support them program blo Bislama Language Week inside the custom school? Maybe lo time where only no cut work. So me tell them lo time lo maybe lo weekend suppose only want them donate them 1 hour lo time lo gita ego lo only make them all sand drawings inside lo one nakamal inside lo museum

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0: Let me sing singing haram le plus away me come on your band. This is a new day after law. One special story and we got to them Lena is no blood. A little bit talk about encouraging Bisnama language week, which is passed last week, past weeks, and then of course importance block climate change. And we sure say hey, me make him you've learned and planned something about language itself. Well, especially Bisnama language. More, but again, before you need to call me, just like in Bloleko, you with the one tertiary teacher, low one school or Auckland, like up north. But I mean, introduce him more, tell him a little bit about one name, maybe Slama, Bellol English language. Me sure say by you, listen, my understand him, smaller talk with him, give him out, leave me law show, blame me. So credit the law, this university where you survey access him audio, blehem no YouTube. And this is what Hemi tell him about Bislama. So Hemi important, blue you one picking any where you stop leave law overseas, suppose you know, really save history, blow Bislama, language, it could blow you harder, me.
1: My name is Marie Christine Wells. I am a learning developer at the Center for Tertiary Teaching and Learning at the University of Waikato. The language is called Bislama and it is from Vanuatu. First of all, Bislama is a relatively new language and it's only been around since Vanuatu had outsiders coming in, for example, discoverers, settlers, and business peoples. It's a melange of English, French, a bit of Vietnamese, local dialect. But my favorite phrase is "Hello, Olsemonem." Hello, how are you? And it's informal. It can be said to anyone, really. And why I would choose that is because, all right, firstly, it is a greeting. Secondly, it's respectful. And thirdly, it shows caring and consideration for the other person. And it's also a good way to start a conversation. Nobody can not say anything after you ask them, hello, or someone else. Yeah. And you will find Vanuatu people, or Ni Vanuatu, as they're called, they would love you to learn their language. So, you know, I'd say give it a go. Attend the Bislama Language Weeks, because there you will come across phrases that, you know, they will teach you. First of all, you'll probably start with greetings, but that's a start. You will meet people. And also, I would say take advantage of any opportunity you have. As you know, with learning a language, it's listening to it, maybe seeing it written, reading it, and then trying to speak it. Because I think if you practice all those four skills, the language will fall into place.
0: You just heard him, Hemi. One fla talk with you haram no one teacher law place Mrs. Wells. Well, me sure so you make him you understand him too how or one name be Slama language. So you me where you establish in Naya lo Nelson Tasman region, you got one first of all we'll call him Manava, created by Fua Creative, and we presented Manafa, anyone original contemporary dance theater show. And you me so fortunate look at one Vanuatu representative in Sacramento, Bianca Patrick, amongst all Polynesians, but Hemi time best blow part law this for Pacifica contemporary dance theater show. But Hemi stop law Wednesday 12 August, more Friday 14 August. So lo Wednesday August, Hemi stop law Nelson, Theater Royal, and lo Blenheim law number 14 August. Law with Haven Theater. So him and Hemi a little bit when Mr. Happen on Nelson Tasman region, especially representative Plimi Lovanuatu. Mr. Vesebaikat, more kind of this will happen in the future, but it could bring me continue.

showcase some culture, bli yimi mi holam tight Pacifica identity, bli mi blo show em around the people who we are. So yes, I think that's all on this show, this episode. Me sure so you've been enjoying. Thank you, Lord Thomas Brothers Limited. Mo you pass one very good time listening into Fresh FM.

0: with six students in it each, yep.
1: Mm. So, sounds like quite a full-on weekend, or you know, those the 3 days of the program. And what did you learn from working together in a group setting?
0: I think the biggest thing that I learned was all the shyness and all the like, oh, I really don't want to be here type of mindset. I really just had to leave that at the door, because in this program, everything is so fast paced. You get 3 days to meet these people and to connect with them. And then, you know, I guess you really have no time to like dilly-dally. You have to just be upfront and completely open to their ideas and, you know, not shy away just because, oh, these people are strangers. You know, you really have to start off strong and just throw away all that shyness and all the gaps so that you can actually start getting into the work and seeing what each other's strengths are so that you can progress forward at an even quicker pace, because you just don't have the time to try and get to the stage of, I don't know, talking like friends, because by that time, if you wait too long, the program is already over.
1: And I guess that's a good thing about those programs. There's deadlines and timelines, so it creates that pressure, but it also creates the thinking of thinking quick and thinking quick creatively, I believe.
0: Hmm.
1: So you mentioned you were team One New Zealand,
0: One NZ, yep.
1: One NZ New Zealand. So how did your team do with the challenge?
0: The challenge, so overall we got third place of the seven teams, which I was really happy about, you know, to go first and then third.
1: Yeah.
0: No, I don't, you know.
1: Good work. Yeah, that's really good. I mean, obviously you must have worked really, you know, your team, One and Said, must have worked really hard to be able to gain the third place, even though, you know, the others must have done extraordinarily for them to be first and second, but to be in the top three, you know, you must have all been super happy and proud of yourselves for the effort that you put in.
0: Definitely.
1: Yeah. So now that you know, that's finished, now, if you were, if there was something that you, now that you're away from that, and you think, oh, I wonder if this would have happened, you know, would there be something that you would be thinking, oh, this, I could have done something this way, or could have done it that way, kind of thinking?
0: I'm going to be honest, probably not. I feel like everything went according to the plan, but I think that, you know, all the things that happened on the trip, like, you know, whether we made mistakes or whether we did really good things, I think it was all supposed to happen and meant to teach us lessons that we can keep and learn from and grow from.
1: Well, that's a good you know, feedback about the program. Obviously, do you know if it's been running for some time?
0: I do believe it has been going on for a little while, but I can't say that I know of any other Taranaki students who have gone in past years.
1: Yeah.
0: I'm not really sure.
1: Yeah, so that's really good. You know, if you think like that about the program, obviously, you know, it has, the people behind the program has done so much work and preparation to make you make the program valuable and good learning for the young people, and also the you know, just to inject those ideas in the youth, and also the, you know, trying to make it so that the youth and all the students bring out the

0: creativity in them and their potential to be realized. Sometimes they don't think it's there, but it's there because of these type of programs.
1: Yes, of course. And, you know, I really think the students who do go on these programs, like specifically this one, they all really make the most of it because it is an all expense paid program. So if you get in, you don't have to pay for anything or whatever, but you just come as you are, and there's just so many lessons to learn from it. And especially with the people, like I said, how diverse they were, since they strategically choose people from all across the country, and they try not to have a lot of people from the same region, just so that it keeps it very fair and very almost like, you know, everyone has just met each other for the first time. So there's people all the way from Timaru all the way up to, you know, the Bay up there. You know, there's quite a few from Auckland and just, all across from the top of the country to the bottom.
0: Yeah, that's a good mixture of, you know, having different places not being concentrated into one area, right?
1: Yeah.
0: And the other thing I was going to ask, you know, with the group settings in the program, you know, there's a lot of good skills that students can learn from, like communication skill, teamwork skills, the problem solving, and I think that's a crucial one, and the confidence. Do you agree with that being incorporated in the program?
1: Yeah, I agree a lot because I think that, and I saw the same kind of outcome in the Young Navigators program. When you first go there, there's definitely, you know, shy people, and there's definitely extroverted people. And, you know, when you get to know them, there's people who you would think, you know, that you can tell that they're very shy to speak in front of people. And there was a lot of people like that. But, man, like on day three, when everyone's doing the pitches, everyone is just going all out and everyone is just so confident and well-spoken that, you know, they just say all their lines perfectly and they really just give it their all, no matter how scary or how frightening it might be. You know, even the shyest people, you might think you'll see them there, you know, giving it their all, speaking with hand gestures and everything, and it's just so cool to see like people jump out of their comfort zone like that, even people you would least expect.
0: Well, that's, you know, those are important benefits that you've highlighted there, what you've seen, and I'm sure all of the other students have seen and also have seen themselves come out in a different way and believing that they're, you know, that they are good leaders, good communicators, good problem solvers, and all that. So well done on the, you know, on the program coordinators and the mentors, because they are the people behind the programs and they are the people that does all the hard work when no one's looking. So does it, the other question I was going to ask, you know, the experience, so the experience change how you think about your future, you know, about leaderships, career aspirations, new opportunities that you could think of, or even just try new things?
1: Yeah, I think before I went to this program, and even the Young Navigators one, I've been pretty set on wanting to study business and wanting to, you know, pursue a career in that space. I really think that it's something that I really am passionate about. But through this process and through the other programs that I've been to, it's just really like deepened my passion, and I like, you know, it's almost like a little taste of what it would be like in real life, you know, to like start something like this and to do well, not only, you know, start it, but do well in this space. So it's been like really cool to have these kind of programs. But all I can say is that through them,

0: definitely just gained more of a passion for this kind of business entrepreneurial side.
1: That's very good to hear, very good to hear. Now, the we're getting near the end of our program, and just maybe, you know, just final words as an encouragement for other young youth, Pacific Island Maori, or even, you know, the non-Pacific Island people, just about where they are in, you know, at your stage of your lives nowadays.
0: I think my biggest piece of advice is for programs like these, you know, people, and I talked to people there and they told me exactly the things that I heard, and it was just, oh, you know, that kind of program's not for me. No, it's for anybody. It's really just for anyone who has a passion or who is wanting to try something new. And especially when I talk to people about the Young Navigators program, the Māori or Pasifika students who didn't go, and just, you know, telling them what a great experience it was to be doing something like this with people who are almost like on the same wavelength, you know what I mean? But yeah, my advice is, you think it's not for you, but it you never know. And I think these kind of opportunities, don't hesitate, just take it.
1: That's so true. Don't hesitate. So we're coming to the end of our program, and I'd like to say thank you, Hayley, for coming in and share.
0: Thank you, thank you.
1: Ia o le tatou pokalamele nā, whawhitai lava, pia whawhalongolongo mai pia lava, ia ae toe whetau I fo'i I le pokalamele vai aso fōu. Manuia lava la sanga o le nei aso, o Osiani Richardson, tō wha soifua.
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0: 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I'm Anne, and I'd like to share some of my favourite folk music with you. You'll hear some classics from the past, and some from recent times. There'll be songs and instrumentals in a variety of music that I hope you'll enjoy. 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

0: establish myself here in New Zealand as a practicing artist, pero
1: Okay.
0: unti-unti
1: Now,
0: konting
1: just to put
0: seeds
1: it,
0: pa lang.
1: oh, ganun talaga, ano, you start somewhere, ano. Just to
0: Yes.
1: put into context, kasamang Louie, saan ka sa atin sa Pilipinas?
0: Tubong, Maynila ako. I grew up in Tondo, Manila, and then eventually moved into, our family moved into Quezon City. Tapos eventually, when I was living alone, I lived in Makati, kasi malapit sa trabaho back then. But my father is originally from Iloilo, although my mother is full Manilenya.
1: Now, you finished your master in fine arts, no? First class honors, no? At sa University of Auckland, congratulations, kasamang Louie.
0: Matagal-tagal na rin yan, mga 2019 pa yata.
1: Was that the reason why you came to New Zealand is to study?
0: No, the whole purpose, my movement here in New Zealand was totally for another reason. I wanted to go here to join my partner back then, eventually pursue a career in advertising, which was my original career in the Philippines. Pero mahirap pumasok sa New Zealand advertising scene for various reasons. Primarily because you're a stranger in the country. So mahirap ka pumasok talaga, particularly because it's a very I think that the industry is probably very strongly rooted on networks.
1: Oh, yes.
0: So I just thought I'd take the opportunity to move from advertising creative to my own personal pursuit of my own personal creativity, my own artistry. So I went back to school and restudied from first my bachelor's degree in fine arts here in the Elam School of Fine Arts, eventually proceeded into my master's degree.
1: Okay, so backtrack tayo ng konti. So in the Philippines, you were working in the advertising agencies industry,
0: Yes,
1: Louie.
0: there were a few agencies I was able to join. The last one before I left was with McCann World Group. That's where I met Alvin Trotter, you mentioned.
1: Oh, si Alvin.
0: Yes, and I know, I think I met him in another agency kasi palipat-lipat din naman kami doon.
1: So ano yung ano to yung primarily ano yung mga accounts na medyo inano mo?
0: Too many to mention. I think accounts, like one of my, like I used to do, I used to specialize in what they call promotions and activations, so that's events and experiential advertising. I used to do Lucky Strike. I've worked with brands like the Jollibee Group, Coca-Cola, other international brands like Lucky Strike. I've worked with same products, if you will, institutions, everything else. I've been working there for 15 years, so I'm damning.
1: Okay. Now that sa New Zealand ka na and you took up your MFA in Master in Fine Arts, ano ba to? Itong is it like an academic program or it's a practice-based type of program?
0: Both, because particularly because contemporary art here in the context of New Zealand is not merely something that is craft or talent driven, if you will. It's all very strongly rooted on the what they call the methodology of your work, the research that goes behind it, what your narratives are, what your stories are, and hence the roots of the work having a lot of stories in it.

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1: Kia ora, Q here with Ngā Rā o Te Wiki, Days of the Week. 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Rā apa. Again, rā apa. Rā apa is Māori for Wednesday. Rā apa, Wednesday.
0: It's cool to Gordon.

0: The Muslin is a proud sponsor of the Collingwood Area Schools Show Radio Club here on Fresh FM. The Muslin hosts every Monday Sing Along Around the Piano with Craig Denham at 7pm at the Muslin in Onikaka. Thank you, Muslin, for being a proud sponsor here at Fresh FM.
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1: Kia ora, planet people. 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
1: 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I'm Anne, and I'd like to share some of my favourite folk music with you. You'll hear some classics from the past and some from recent times. 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

0: Kia ora. My name is Sally and I work for Nelson City Council. We're calling out to all Nelson City residents, particularly those over the age of 65, to help us complete our survey about the city. 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
1: Kia ora, good morning. This is Fresh FM. How are you doing? It's 1 minute past nine. Monday morning, the 10th of August, 2026. Going to take a very quick look at the forecast, as you sort of do at the top of the hour. It says if you are in Nelson, Motueka, surrounding areas, things are looking pretty good today. 15 the high, fine light winds tomorrow. A few more light winds and a southeaster developing, but we should see 13 degrees again. Nice and sunny. Golden Bay, also fine for you. Some southeasters dying out this evening. A high of 16. Tomorrow, partly cloudy, some light winds and a high of 12. Blenheim, looks like you have a chance of a shower this afternoon with cloud increasing, nor'wester dying out. You should see 16 degrees today, though. Tomorrow, mainly fine with the chance of a shower from afternoon. You should see around about 13 degrees tomorrow. Now, up this hour on Fresh FM, we've got heaps more energy with Kev in at around about 9:30 this morning. End high power prices now is the title of his show. Find out more at 9:30.

This morning on Heaps More Energy. Kev's very passionate about solar power and he's going to let you know all about it. Okay, music before then though, coming from people like the Groovatech Orchestra. Right now we've got Marlon Williams, Kiwi Music, with his lovely song called Dark Child. This is Fresh FM. Thank you so much for joining us this Monday. I'm Matt. Hope it's kicked off well.

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1: 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Whether you're still at school and wondering, what am I going to do when I leave? 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
2: Kia ora, haere mai, and welcome along. Hatu is in the house. From my house to your house, whether you're in the dog house, the poor house, the nut house, the murder house, parliament house, or the house of the rising sun, we'll be dealing with some of the important issues of the day. Local, regional, national, and international, plus sampling some of the most amazing local talent and dipping into a few tracks you may or may not have ever heard before. So buckle up and tune in for half an hour of entertainment and information because Hatu is in the whare. Hatu is in the house. 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

And that was Who Wrote the Book of Love by the Cleftones. And the reason I chose that one today is because we're going to be talking about the Motueka Library and the proposal to move the council offices into the library, and a couple of different sides to this discussion, which at present, when we're recording this, is on hold to be presented to the council shortly. And our first interview today is with Chris Choate from the Tasman District Council, the Communications Director. And he's going to explain why the council has decided to move the council offices and what a couple of the options are. What we want to talk about today has been this proposal to move the Motueka offices, council offices, into the library. And as far as I know right now, the process is on pause.

0: So maybe, Chris, you could fill us in on a few things. One, first thing I want to know is, what is the main reason for choosing the library as a new location for the council offices? There might be a couple of reasons. So you want to fill us in on that?
1: Yeah, more than happy to. Yeah, when the decision made, there were two reasons. One, obviously, more pressing than the other, but the second one obviously enabled, gave it a bit more punch. Essentially, the cost of maintaining and upkeeping the current site, had grown exponentially. And it was becoming, more of a cost that was, it was just not sustainable. In times that we were faced with calls for constraints on our costs and being more, manage our ratepayer funding in a far more conservative manner. Back that up against the fact that we are about to lose the AA function within that office, and that's going off-site and being managed by a new provider. The level of visitation to that service centre had dropped quite markedly on a day-to-day basis. Put that up against a library that has obviously become quite the hub and the place where, a large number of people, go to, well, gather, and it is a council facility. There was the discussion about, for the sake of, hundreds of thousands of dollars a year, we could provide a hub with minimal impact on the service that is delivered by that library.
0: And what would that minimal impact entail?
1: There would be, while none of these designs or anything like that have been finalized, it is envisaged that we would be able to take a minimal footstep, housing a small number of staff, but providing a service desk to deal with outside of dog registration or rates payments, a minimal level of traffic at a service desk. We're talking, single numbers of people in an hourly basis over a working day on a normal
0: And you
1: normal day.
0: can you imagine what percentage of the library footprint that would involve?
1: To be frank, I'm not a designer or an architect, so I would find that difficult to put a percentage. But we're talking not in any way impacting the current ability for that for people to use the library as a library. There would be space designed, that did not impinge the main function of that site. We understand the library is a community hub. We understand it is well loved. We understand that, people go there to enjoy what a library has to offer. And that is not a main busy thoroughfare full of, a caravan of disgruntled people. It is a place of calm, and we get that. So any design that is finalized in there would be taking that into account.
0: And do you know if any of the current, let's say, functions fe or let's say features of the library would have to be sacrificed in order to make that happen? Like I have to be honest, I haven't been in the library, so
1: Okay.
0: I'm.
1: The library is a wonderful space. It is by no means, it is a vast difference from its previous incarnation up in pastoring. It is recognized for its airiness, it's recognized for its space, it's recognized for its calm, all of which feed off each other. So ideally that would be not sacrificed. That's the whole essence of that library, and it is the reason why it is loved, and it's the reason why it is visited often. So, to be frank, any design will need to take that into account and to minimize any disruption. Minimize the disruption to that area.
0: And from what you've told me earlier today, the decision has been put on hold and pending another review from the community board. Am I
1: The
0: accurate?
1: community board have made a recommendation which is going to be

0: considered by council next week at their meeting, which is to put the project on hold until a number of other options have been investigated, one of which is moving the current service centre that does have to move, there's no choice in that now, to the old building in Pastry, or reconsider how it is used in the library's plan.
1: I see.
0: So it is essentially asking, the community board is asking the council to reconsider
1: The old building basically is still a council building.
0: It is still a council building. There's an interesting ownership of land around in that area. But it is, for all intents and purposes, it is still a council building. It would, however, one of the reasons why the library was built, we needed a better space, and the library demanded, and the community demanded and respected a better space. We would have to undertake, some alterations in that. The image that was supplied to the Nelson Mail, if people are looking in the Nelson Mail, of what Pastry could look like, I can well tell you that it will not look like that. That has no bearing whatsoever on the current building in that site. It would be nice if we all had the money for that, and it wouldn't impact the rates, but that outcome is just not even on the horizon.
1: I will say that I've used the council offices quite frequently over a number of years, and I've never seen a huge traffic in there. I've rarely had to wait more than 5 minutes for any particular service.
0: And that's reduced by two things. AA, and that's reduced further. AA by the removal of the AA function from there, but also the steady, I'm not saying it's a deluge, but it will continue to grow, the online capability that people have to, do business with us when they need to.
1: And where is AA going?
0: I'm not completely sure. But it is staying in Motueka.
1: Right.
0: I think that, from what I understand, they are moving closer to High Street. I don't think that's been finalised, but I believe that's happening in September, end of September.
1: Well, thank you for your time today. I've got a couple of people who are sort of on the other side of this discussion coming in to have a chat about it. So I appreciate it, and I thought it only fair to give everybody an opportunity to express their position. So
0: no problem.
1: So
0: any time.
1: Okay. Hey, thank you, Chris.
0: No problem.
1: All right.
0: Okay.
1: Cheers. So I've got Terry Parkin in the studio today. Now, Terry has been circulating a letter in opposition to this move of the council offices. Kia ora, Terry. Welcome.
2: Hi there. Thank you for giving me the opportunity.
1: So you're going to run through some of the important points about this particular proposal and what the opposition to them is. Is that what we're looking at?
2: Yep.
1: Okay. Away you go.
2: All right. I heard about this proposal, and then I thought I looked into a bit of information around how our library was funded and built, and these are some of the things I came up with. Point A, in December 2020, our library attracted $250,000 in Lottery Grants Board funding for a photovoltaic system to power the site. Does not the TDC proposal undermine the intention and the purpose of that grant? Point B, earlier in 2020, the Rata Foundation also made a $250,000 grant to support the Motueka Library project. And the question has to be asked, does not the TDC proposal also undermine the intention and the purpose of that generous slice of funding? In June 2018, the TDC commissioned architects Jeram, Tocker and Barron to conduct a feasibility study on the Motueka Library redevelopment. This seems to be a very thorough and comprehensive report. It must have been quite an expensive exercise. The study addressed the question combining the TDC service centre into the building. The study estimated that 400 square metres would need to be added to the library building. I quote, "This study will also consider the potential expansion into a library

0: service centre hub, incorporating Tasman District Council Motueka Service Centre, the first point of contact for council services, providing counter services as well as office accommodation for associated staff. It is estimated that a floor area of 400 square metres will be needed to add it to the new or expanded library building to provide for this service centre. The question does need to be asked, have the council members actually read and absorbed this report? However, now, having now read this report, one thing becomes very clear. This report simply does not envisage combining the public library with the TDC service centre on the existing library footprint. Does not the disregarding of the study totally undermine the multi-generational nature of this asset that provides a facility that helps our community members and their succeeding generations to evolve and grow? Does not this disregarding diminish and disrespect all of those whose viewpoints were expressed within the study? Alternatives. Behind the business premise of Paper Plus, there is commercial office space property that is being advertised as for lease. The business Paper Plus has a service desk for matters dealing with vehicle registration, mileage, etc., etc. Would this not be a more suitable location for the council hub? Both the Paper Plus business and the TDC service centre could develop a symbiotic relationship. The other obvious solution is to conduct a resurrection of the old library building. After all, this building is an architectural delight in its own right and an interesting part of the history of our town. It is certainly worth being preserved, treasured and honoured. Thank you to all of you council members for taking time to read this letter. Kind regards, Jerry Parkin. P.S. We await your reply with interest.
1: Going.
2: And you've got some signatories on the letter as well?
0: Well, I was hoping. There's quite a lot of interest and quite a lot of people are signing it. I've had people helping me get signatures. And I'm hoping when this lands on the councillor's desk, it goes clunk.
2: Clunk. Okay. So I've got Gerard Hindmarsh on the phone here. Now, he's a freelance journalist and author from Golden Bay who's taken a particular interest in this, proposed move of the council offices. Kia ora, Gerard.
3: Kia ora, Harmony. Thanks for having me on.
2: It's our pleasure. And we're going to have a good discussion with our friend Terry Parkin here. And I'll let you guys talk about what you might have in common as far as this movement is concerned. As we found out that the decision on this is on hold, pending a review by the council. So Terry and Gerard.
3: Yeah, well, I've gone into bat for the library here, I must say, and I feel rather passionate about it. There are four full-time librarians in Motueka, and there's about six part-timers, and they're getting a really bad deal from the council over this. There's been no public consultation, and they didn't sign up for this to be council services staff, which, of course, they will end up being in the long term. But what particularly concerns me, I think, and Terry will elaborate on this, is the way that public libraries are now administered by councils in New Zealand, and are virtually corporate raided for their culturally rich resources as a way of reducing costs. And this is what I'm very concerned about. And Terry's pointed out a very good point here, that they actually got a grant that the council want a share of.
0: That's right. They got two grants, actually, one from the Lotteries Commission and one from the Rata Foundation. And that totaled $500,000. And
3: right.
0: So far, from what I've seen in the newspaper and hearing them talk at a meeting the other day, they don't seem to have mentioned that. I think they might have forgotten about that.
3: Yeah, conveniently, of course.
0: Yeah, memory lapse.
3: Yeah, absolutely. Well, I can't help but feel, you know, councils are bad owners of our libraries now. You know, there are 393 library service platforms, they call them now in New Zealand, and all but five of them are owned by councils. And each one of them

0: has now been all of these libraries are scrutinised for how they can save council costs. And of course, you know, that once upon a time, libraries were very esteemed institutions, as standalone institutions, but now they're just sort of thrown in. Even librarians are called council staff now. You know, this is not on. I think New Zealand needs to have a debate now about exactly where our libraries stand and whether or not they can be kind of raided, if you like this.
1: I find that really interesting. I mean, one of the things that happened prior to this library being built, they had to have another library because the space restraints on the other one for the population they were serving. So the council, in their wisdom, ordered a feasibility study, which is a very comprehensive study of this library's space needs and the population pressures and so on. And they looked at the idea of the library's needs, and they also looked at the idea of the council's needs. And they did look at the idea of combining those two things in the same building. But that was with the library space and the council space being separate, with separate doors, separate entranceways, not combined on the same floor plan. But the council paid for that report and studied it and made a decision accordingly. But now they want to. I don't know, it's like they've got this little Pirate Act going on.
0: Yes, it is, and there's been no public consultation. Yeah. Apparently John Ridd, who was the sort of community manager, came into the council, the community board, a couple of months ago and said, you know, he had some business with them, and then at the end he said something like, and how do you feel about the council service centre moving into the library? Well, they all said, bar one, what a terrible idea that was. Now, yeah. That has been the consultation.
1: Yeah, it's curious. It's a curious thing that goes on because we have councils, we've got to have a council, we have councils, and they represent us. But I don't understand. There's a sort of bit of arrogance that creeps in or something, And all of a sudden they can have various whims and everybody's got to go along with it, you know.
0: Yeah, that's right. And it's a dysfunction.
1: And yet they're going against, you know, what they've said not many years ago, 4 or 5 years ago. They had this feasibility study and they studied it, in theory, and accepted and made a decision. And then that happened in 2020, so it's 2026 now, and all of a sudden they're overruling their own decisions.
0: Yes, I know. This is a problem, of course, with councils that make them very dysfunctional. They're very short-term politicians that get on these, and they have good ideas. They think they have good ideas to save money or do this. They've all got their own little personal agendas and their regional agendas and everything. And then they're also sort of almost bullied by council staff as well, who said, well, look, you know, you can't do this, you've got to do this. So they're sort of railroaded, if you like. And I think this is a debate that we're having in New Zealand, I suppose, at the moment, with all this dissatisfaction. You know, in the last 6 months, there have been 17 serious physical and verbal abuse incidents against TDC staff, you know, and this is on the rise.
1: Yeah.
0: And you know, this is what we are reducing the library staff to, of course, you know. Yeah. And John Ridd said, well, you know, the librarians are trained in dealing with difficult customers. That's just the biggest fob out.
1: Yeah, well, I've just had a thought. Do you think that we could arrange some psychological help for our councillors?
0: Yeah, well, they need it, I think, you know.
1: Maybe our councillors can get some counselling.
0: Yeah, well, that's right. And it concerns me that the actual saving on this is apparently $100,000 a year. Well, you know, there are 210 TDC staff

0: out of about 520, I think, that get over $100,000 a year now. And I think, well, maybe there are savings that could be looked at in other areas.
1: Oh, I'm sure.
0: You know?
1: Apparently they sold their old service centre for in excess of $1 million, and yet they can't afford to do anything else. They've got to go into the library building.
0: Yeah, that's right. And, you know, this is not unprecedented in New Zealand. I have to say this, that a lot of sort of regional libraries in New Zealand now have council service desks because the argument is it saves space and it saves, but they usually, it saves money, but they're usually in smaller centres. And there's something, you know, there is something very unique about the Motueka Library. It is just a showcase library.
1: Yeah.
0: It is, you know, for the health of the community, the mental health of the community is sustained in some ways by that library because people go there just to hang out and to feel its good vibe with the librarian. Do you think they're going to preserve that good vibe by having people come in and complain about rates, dog rego, parking, getting council rubbish bags? Do you think that's going to improve the library atmosphere?
1: No, what improves the library atmosphere is seeing all those school kids come through it.
0: Yes, that's right.
1: Beautiful school kids. And then when they get out of the library, they have a race to go to the playground.
0: That's right. And
1: that's a real treat for them. Yeah, for our kids.
0: Yeah. I was in the library the other day at about 3 o'clock, and the librarians were rushing to get out all the board games for the kids, and they put them into the... And I thought, oh, how wonderful is that? And all these kids came in and were playing board games. I thought, oh, you just don't get it anywhere else.
1: Yeah, no, it's a very... I'm very proud to have it in this town myself. And I'm just an old hippie from the hill, but
0: well, so am I.
1: Oh, really?
0: Yeah, of course I am.
1: I've been
0: I believe in community, and I believe in community resources.
1: Yeah, I've called this group of people that are around this letter and offering to help. I'm calling them the seething seeds of insurrection.
0: Yes, exactly.
2: So what can the seething seeds of insurrection do to sort of further this cause, this event, you know, this chaos?
0: Well, I think we're gathering support. We're gathering support very fast. And I think Iwi's on board now too, because they have felt very affronted that they were never asked about this or consulted. Now, and you know, they point out that they were at the table from the very start, and not once have they been asked their view.
1: Yeah.
0: And the library is full of these magnificent blessed artworks as well, you know, and you know, they have a mana to themselves. The whole place has a mana to it, and suddenly they're being dealt to. It's an insult, really. Well, I understand that the community board passed a motion that they're going to take to the full council, the TDC, on the 13th of August to asking them to rescind this decision. Whether or not it passes or anything else, of course, is open to speculation, but it's one move, certainly, that's out there.
2: Hey, we're just about out of time, fellas. Thank you so much for your contribution today, and... maybe keep us in the loop as far as any progress, and hopefully we'll be able to report that.
1: Yeah. Okay. That's
0: excellent
1: by me.
2: Yeah. Okay. Well, thank you very much.
1: Okay.
0: Okay.
1: Yeah, thank you.
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5: E nga mana, e nga reo, e nga ho e wha. Tēnā koutou katoa, no mai ki tēne hōtaka. Speak Up, Korerotia. Tune in as our guests speak up, sharing their unique and powerful experiences and opinions. And may you also be inspired to speak up when the moment's right. Kia ora, go Speak Up Korerotia tēnē. This is Speak Up Korerotia with Sally Carlton. Today we're talking about the importance of stars and constellations in different cultures. And this idea really came about because this year, 2025, Matariki, or the public holiday of Matariki, falls on the 20th of June, which is also World Refugee Day. So I thought it might be a nice opportunity to try and tie these two events together in some way, and thinking about the stars for Matariki, but also what do stars signify for different cultures. We're going to have one interview with Carla Miller, first of all. She's going to talk to us a wee bit about Matariki. And then we'll have some interviews with people from different cultures talking about stars and the importance of stars to them. So Carla, it's so great to have you on the show. Thank you so much. We'd love to hear a wee bit about you, if you could maybe introduce yourself.
6: Oh, ka pai. Kia ora, Sally. Ko Carla Miller, tuku ingoa, he uri ahau no Ngāti Kahungunu, rangitāne me rongo mai wahine, no whakaoriori ahau, ingari, kei karanima au I noho ana I nāianei. He kaiwaihanga raui me ako ahau more English language partners. So my name is Carla. I live in Havelock North, and I am a resource materials program developer for English language partners.
5: Kia ora. And part of your role at English Language Partners is developing resources around Matariki and other events and occasions. Carla, it would be really great if you could tell us, just to kind of set the scene, what is Matariki?
6: Okay, so Matariki is a star cluster, also known as Pleiades in Greek. Matariki is the name for an individual cluster, and it is something that can be seen in mid-May to early June. That's when it rises in the pre-dawn sky. And we can't forget Puanga as well,

0: If you could tell us, what is Puanga?
1: Okay, so Puanga is Rigel, the brightest star in the Orion constellation. And Puanga is clearly observed on the west side of Aotearoa, New Zealand. It is predominant in Northland and down in the south, and viewed well in Taranaki and Whanganui. And people that live in those areas, iwi, recognise Puanga because it is not as easily viewed as Matariki is in the east.
0: So that's interesting. So we often hear about Matariki, don't we, but not quite so often about Puanga. So it's great to remember that there are, in fact, the two of them that are equally weighted for different iwi.
1: Indeed, and the great thing about this year is the recognition of the two. So the theme nationally is Matariki ma Puanga, so Matariki and Puanga, and in fact iwi in the Puanga area will be hosting the Hotapu, the national ceremony, this year.
0: That's so great to hear. And Carla, it's been a few years now that we've had Matariki as a public holiday. What do you think the significance of it is that we have it as a public holiday now?
1: I think the significance of it is community, people coming together, reflecting on the past, maybe people who they've lost who have passed away in the last 12 months. It's about celebrating what we have, what we can be grateful for, and thinking towards the future, making plans and goals.
0: And what do you do personally to celebrate Matariki?
1: I've done a variety of things. I try to get together with family members, and this year I'll be going to Pōneke, to Wellington City, to spend time with family there. And we'll be going to Ahikā, which is going to be held down on the Wellington waterfront. And there's a variety of activities that are celebrating Māori culture through storytelling, through music, through kai. Of course, kai is a very important part of Matariki. And just taking a pause and thinking about where we are and how lucky we are.
0: You mentioned that kai is really important to Matariki. It would be great if you could tell us about the different responsibilities of the different stars in the cluster, or the different things they're associated with.
1: So in Te Ao Māori, there is a link through all living and non-living things. And so Te Tai Ao, the environment, is really important. And different stars link and represent different parts of our environment. There's nine in total, but seven connect to kai in some ways, to do with the rain and the wind. So Waiti is a star that's linked with fresh water and that food that comes from the fresh water. Waitā is the star linked with the ocean and food that comes from it. Tupua Nuku is the star that is linked with food that grows from the ground. Tupua Rangi is the star that is linked with food that comes from the sky, like the fruit and berries. Waipuna Rangi is the star linked with rain. And Ururangi is winds for the year. And two other stars, Pohutukawa is associated with those who have died. And Hewa Ite Rangi, the star that is associated with dreams and aspirations for the coming year. And Matariki, who brings everyone together, is the star linked to well-being, reflection, hope, and the gathering of people. There is that saying, Matariki hunga nui, Matariki who gathers people together. So I think that's the real focus and importance of Matariki being in the centre of those stars.
0: And I think that's a really great example of how the traditions associated with Matariki sort of play out in how we celebrate it as well. It's all about bringing people together, isn't it?
1: Absolutely. And we see this around the country now with so many community events, whether they are big or small. There's something for everyone to engage in, whether it's in your local libraries, whether it's in the community centres, at your school, in

0: bigger public arenas. There's something for everyone to engage with. And this year is about diversity and inclusion. So I think that's a really nice way to think about and celebrate that it's on the same day as World Refugee Day, that showing that we honour and celebrate those recent refugees in Aotearoa, and that they have a place here, and that aligns with the differences in Matariki and Puanga as well. Even though there are differences, we still celebrate similar traditions.
1: And I think we'll find that as we go ahead and listen to some of the other people talking about stars, that similar themes of togetherness and reflecting on the past, looking to the future. I think that seems to be fairly common when people are thinking about stars in all kinds of different cultures.
0: Absolutely. And there's traditions that go with these things around navigation and looking to the stars and the night sky to map, and also thinking about the weather patterns and how that's going to impact the following year, the kai, the planting, when is a good time to plant, whether we should go ahead or wait, depending on what the sky and the stars are telling us. So those are the traditions about it. And in the modern times, we are thinking more about sharing that kai and coming together, although that was also an important aspect of Matariki in early times.
1: Oh, cool. And have you noticed in the past few years that, I suppose especially since having a public holiday, but generally, it's become more discussed and people are more sort of aware of what Matariki is and what it's all about?
0: Oh, absolutely. It's everywhere that you can think of in community spaces, in different media. People not only enjoy the holiday, but that time for reflection and what it represents, what it stands for, those principles of remembrance, of celebration, and planning for the future is such a lovely way to think about the new year. It's just amazing. I wish I'd known this when I was a child growing up. You know, there was so much more sky to see in those days. That sounds silly, but when I first left school and went to Wellington to work, all those high-rise buildings were not there. You could walk down Featherston Street and it was clear. You could see, you know, you could see the ocean.
1: And it would be great actually to hear your reflections, Carla, on working with different people around Matariki and it being something that not many people did grow up with, but how that is actually changing.
0: When I grew up, Matariki was not a thing. It was something that died out in the 1940s. It was not something I was aware of during my training at Teachers College or at university. And for the first 15 years as a primary school teacher in New Zealand, was something that was brought more into the fore in the 2000s. And there are some great leaders in this field, like Dr. Rangi Mātāmua, who we are grateful for bringing this knowledge to the fore. I am aware that in some iwi, they continued their traditions, but it was not part of my whānau and my community. And it's been wonderful to see community groups, iwi, and schools, I think, as well, take the lead in these areas. And I was pleased to be able to be part of leading the way in the high school that I worked at in bringing a community event together and for our students to start learning about the different aspects of it, which was making kai and that experience of working together to bring together food to share with whānau and community, preparing activities for the wider student body to engage with, like stars, to write their goals or to remember those who passed away, different students engaging with performance, and bringing everybody, multi-generational groups together. And now that's a tradition in that school and throughout most schools, I believe, and seeing the incredible number of activities over, you know, this whole period of time, not just on a public holiday, but over a couple of weeks,

0: different ways to engage with this really special time of the year. Time is something that schools find so hard to give to things because they're busy thinking about the curriculum. But imagine all the curriculum that they covered during that time. And then this is that great base for the next generation going forward. You know, they're not having to grapple with it kind of thing. It's just second nature to them.
1: Well, tēnā koe, Carla. Thank you so much for coming and introducing what is Matariki and setting the scene so well for the kōrero that are going to follow. I think we're going to see heaps of parallels between what you've just discussed and what everyone else is going to be talking about.
0: Oh, ka pai. I hope so too. Manawatia Matariki. Enjoy and happy Matariki. Thanks, Sally.

0: Could you start by introducing yourself, please?
1: My name is Xuan Yan, and I'm a Jurai indigenous people in from Vietnam, Central Highland Vietnam. The refugees have been in New Zealand 7 months. At the moment, they have no Jurai community here. My family is only one living in Nelson here. I'm very grateful for the opportunity to share about the life, custom, and tradition of the Jurai people that is slow fighting in our homeland. And when I was child, I listened to my grandparents tell the story about the ancient belief of our people, the Jurai have deep spiritual connection with nature and belief in the world around us. Most important being in our tradition, sky god, mountain spirit, water spirit, and forest spirit.
0: Ah, forest spirit.
1: Yeah, forest spirit. In traditional ceremonies, I attend here my oldest and the name of these deities and invite them to join the ritual. They would usually start with mountain spirit, and then the water spirit, and sky god, and other spirits. These ceremonies are a connection with the natural world and the universe.
0: With the universe.
1: Believe about star and moon. I believe that the star are the show of the ancestors, a message from the god. When loved one passes away, come a bright star in the sky, watching over and protect us.
0: That's so lovely.
1: Yeah, the spark can also be seen as a sign from the spirit womb, announcing change in the season, warning wisdom from above.
0: Did you say a warning?
1: Yeah, warning wisdom.
0: Good things.
1: Yeah, wisdom. There is a tradition. There are traditional belief that when a star, separate like the seven stars,

0: star appeared in the sky. The sky information recently appeared during the new moon of the sixth lunar month around 6:07 p.m. Vietnam time, which is about 11 or 12 in New Zealand time. In my family say that this moment is very important for indigenous people, especially for the July committee.
1: You've mentioned that you have a belief that when somebody dies, they become a star in the sky.
0: Yeah.
1: And you've mentioned that there are rituals associated with the stars. And are you talking about a new year? The stars indicate the new year as well?
0: A star and a star new years. A star new year and a new moon and star.
1: And are those the same stars as the Māori Matariki stars?
0: Seven stars.
1: But that same cluster, that same group of stars?
0: Yeah, the stars usually gathering the new moon of June. Yeah, that is near you of the right people.
1: That's so cool that there's that connection between Matariki and the Derai people customs, that it's the same group of stars indicating the new year. But interesting that in Vietnam it's in the evening, but here in Aotearoa you can only see it in the morning.
0: But 6-7 p.m. in Vietnam.
1: And you mentioned that there are water spirits and forest spirits and sky god. Could you talk a little bit more about some of those traditions as well?
0: I'm not sure about the forest and water spirit, but very, very long time ago, I seen my grandparents, they also called the sky god and spirits. Forest spirit and water spirit. When we start a plant, like a garden, just call the forest spirit first, and then we plant in the garden. And a farm like that.
1: And so that's almost like an offering to the forest spirit?
0: Yeah.
1: Your English is so good. I can't believe you've been here 7 months. How does it make you feel when we talk about celebrating Matariki here?
0: Matariki is the New Year of Maori. I remember my people in the same month, New Year, in June. First time I hear the Matariki days, and a long time I don't know New Year's, but just now I remember. Yes, we have a long time I forgot my culture. Matariki is like my culture. I just remembered my culture, thinking about my culture.
1: That's really cool to hear that. You being present here for Matariki, reflecting on Matariki, has made you remember these forgotten stories.
0: Yeah. Matariki just called me back in my culture, tell me to know my culture. I don't know, and Matariki is, I think in the future I forgot my culture. Living here, I saw something at Maori culture is something same like Maori people culture.
1: You can see the connections, can you?

0: Yeah, but the cult community house is not in Maui.
1: Farenui?
0: Yeah, it's the same my project.
1: You have a Farenui type building?
0: Yes, in migration happened, but now it's no more. Yeah, but then all then it has changed now.
1: Why has it changed?
0: I don't know. I Vietnamese government.
1: Maybe not these days, but what did your community used to do to celebrate the new year?
0: We celebrate start from May.
1: And are there particular customs or stories or foods or dances or songs that you celebrate with?
0: Usually I remember when I was young in Vietnam, when the celebration start in Maine. We believe we have bring together food and jar of tradition rice, and they're lining up it row very long with offering like buffalo, corn, and chicken. We make and eat together all the release.
1: And that again is quite similar to Matariki, isn't it? People coming together, sharing kai.
0: Yeah, like the same my people. We eat, we not use spoon or steel, we only use leaf.
1: Leaf.
0: Yeah, leaf. We go to the forest collect leaves for the collecting the ritual offering.
1: Ritual offerings, yep.
0: We do not use spoon, something and
1: And is that a special tradition for the new year?
0: we have the like buffalo cow pig we give to the ancestor,
1: Ancestor, yep.
0: and we ask for blessing within cow, pig, buffalo, chicken, all we and then we kill and we make that and eat together.
1: It's really lovely to hear you reflecting on your culture, and I'm really thrilled to hear that Matariki has helped you remember and reconnect with it. Is there anything else you would like to say?
0: Our culture as we do the change in modern life, the July spirit and belief. I hope that's a true humble story other can come to understand in its next culture. And I'm special thank you.
1: No, thank you. It's been really beautiful to hear your reflections. Thank you, Scott.

0: Kia ora koutou, this is Speak Up Kōrerotia, and today we're talking about the importance of stars and constellations in different cultures. And this is particularly because for 2025, it's really exciting. We have Matariki and World Refugee Day both falling on the 20th of June. And so it seemed like a nice opportunity, a rare opportunity to celebrate both things at the same time. We've got Mariana with us now, who's going to be talking about stars and constellations in Assyrian culture. I'm super, super excited to hear from you, Mariana. But maybe you could start off by telling us a little bit about yourself and why are you interested or knowledgeable about this topic?
1: Of course. So my name is Mariana. I'm currently first year at uni and I am a daughter to two refugee parents.

parents who come from Iraq, and we are Assyrian as well. I'm first generation Kiwi, and something that drives me is getting to know people, and so of course also getting in touch with my culture.

0: now a minority group. Our culture is actually really significant because we did lots of early discoveries of things such as like math and writing and the wheels, the first people that created the wheels. So things that you wouldn't really tend to think about, we discovered them.
1: That's so cool. And today, people who identify as Assyrian, it's not just in Iraq, is it? It's across multiple countries in that same sort of region.
0: Yeah, so there's lots of Assyrians in Syria, Iran, in Australia, smaller community in New Zealand, but all across the world, Assyrians are scattered.
1: And so do you tend to identify as Assyrian or Iraq?
0: Assyrian. And I think anyone that is Assyrian should not be calling themselves Iraqi, because you got to stay true to your roots.
1: Well, that seems like a really nice segue into this connection with Matariki, staying true to your roots, because Matariki is about connecting with the past, celebrating the present, and also looking to the future. Could you tell us a wee bit about some of the stars and constellations in Assyrian culture, and what is it you do to celebrate?
0: Of course. So in ancient Assyrian civilizations, the names of our stars were associated with their gods and beliefs. So stars were seen as spirits or sacred beings, and they each had a significant role in ancient Assyrian mythology. So some of the stars, I'm going to name them and then kind of what they were used for. My pronunciation may not be perfect because we don't currently use these words like names anymore.
1: Can I just ask you a question there? Do you have an Assyrian language?
0: Yes, we do. And it's called Assyrian, but in Assyrian, we call it Surat.
1: And so that's a live language?
0: Yep. Fluently speak it. Multiple people fluently speak it. Yeah.
1: And do you fluently speak it?
0: Yes, I do. Yeah.
1: Oh, that's so cool. Great. So your parents have brought that with them and kept it alive.
0: Yes, and I'm so glad they did. And I really encourage any Assyrians to keep learning their mother tongue so that it doesn't become a dying language.
1: Yeah, exactly. Okay. Well, yes, if you could tell us about the stars, please.
0: Of course. So we've got the sun star, two names for that one, Utu / Shamash. And currently in Assyrian, sun is called Shimsha. So there's that resemblance. The golden circle at the center of our flag represents the sun. This golden circle is then surrounded by four points, blue points, which symbolize tranquility. And together they form the main star that's present on the center of our flag, which represents our sun god, Shamash. Considered one of the most important deities in Mesopotamia. We have the moon star, which has three names, Nana, Suin, and Sin. He was the moon god and was worshipped in cities of Ur and Haran. We've got the Jupiter star, which is called Nabu. He was the god of wisdom and writing and associated with the planet Jupiter. The Venus star, which is Ishtar. Many Assyrians actually have this name. She was the goddess of love and war and associated with the planet Venus. The Mars star, Nergal, he was the god of war and death and associated with the planet Mars. The Saturn star, Ninurta, he was the god of agriculture, hunting, and war. So stars and constellations were also used by our ancestors to be able to navigate and tell the time. But after a while, Assyrians were introduced to Christianity and our culture became majority, like most all of us to this day, are purely Christian. So we do not celebrate and worship these gods anymore as we once did. I think before we were a pagan. But then as soon as Christianity got introduced to our culture, we don't really worship these stars anymore. But we definitely embrace that our ancestors did have this belief, and it definitely paved our way to where we are now.
1: It's interesting. I don't know too much about this, but I do recognize in what you were talking about their connections with, I think, ancient Greek culture. So Mars being the god of war and whatever you were talking about, there seems to be quite a lot of connections there.
0: Yeah, I think they were pretty close, Assyrians and Greeks, and there are a lot of similarities between our culture. So maybe one influenced the other. I'm not too sure about the influences on each, but we do have a lot of similarities in between our Assyrian and Greek culture.
1: Yeah. And although you don't sort of worship the stars as gods so much anymore, are there traditions or celebrations associated with particular stars or constellations or moments when they appear?
0: Yeah, so as I said, we do not currently have an event celebrating our ancient belief in stars and constellations. However, just as Matariki represents the Maori New Year, Assyrians' biggest celebration in our culture is the Assyrian New Year, Chab Nisan, which that translates in English to 1st of April.

0: April. The Assyrian New Year is also known other name Akitu. This holiday also dates back to ancient Mesopotamia, where it was celebrated as a festival of agriculture and the fertility of the land. So if you think about it, the way that they'd be able to tell the new year is by looking at the stars. So some of the celebrations that we do and some of the events that happen during Akitu or Assyrian New Year, originally the celebration lasted for 12 days and there was a lot of religious, social, and economic rituals. Still celebrated to this day, Assyrians all over the world. It's kind of just like a symbol of renewed hope and connection to their history. There's lots of big celebrations when there are big communities of Assyrians, especially in Sydney, Australia, and definitely back home in Iraq, there's big celebrations for the Assyrian New Year.
1: And what sort of things do you do to celebrate? It might not last 12 days anymore, but I'm sure there's lots of things associated with it.
0: Lots of singing, lots of dancing, our traditional dance, which is called Khigga. Lots of music about our motherland, food, drinks, just like getting all together, getting the community together.
1: And I guess that's another parallel then with Matariki.
0: Yeah, of course. Getting the community together, celebrating our history.
1: In present-day Iraq and some of these other countries where there are Assyrian people still, is there a formal recognition of the 1st of April of the new year?
0: Yeah, so actually this year when Assyrians were celebrating their new year, it usually happens every year, but some years there are a bit of trouble, especially being the indigenous of Iraq. This year there was an attack at our celebration and a few Assyrians were injured. It's not really safe for them in their own country, which is a bit sad. So it's always a bit risky celebrating Assyrians in their own country. So it's really sad that they don't get to embrace their own culture and their own country, but they do try to do it every year, but sometimes there is risks with it.
1: So it's not
0: Yeah.
1: something that's formally or officially recognized.
0: It might be in the Assyrian regions, but I don't think the current people in Iraq like to formally recognize it, or there are people against it. Yeah.
1: How about any other traditions that are associated with it? Are there particular clothes or particular foods that you eat?
0: Well, our clothes just kind of for any celebration, we have our traditional Assyrian clothes, which are called khumala. We usually wear them when someone's getting married or there's any significant events, but definitely people do wear the khumala for Chag Nisan, Assyrian New Year. Foods, we just recycle the same foods for anything and everything, really. Yeah.
1: Is there anything that's been passed down? You mentioned the birth of the new year and fertility and agriculture. And I'm thinking about Matariki and Kumara being so important, for example. It's a particularly important food for that time of year. So there's nothing that you can think of that's a particularly significant food.
0: Not to my knowledge, they don't make any special foods for the Assyrian New Year, but we do have special foods for different holidays, such as like Easter.
1: How about any special learnings?
0: More than 2,500 years ago, Assyrians were among the first civilizations to connect the movements of celestial bodies with terrestrial events. So Assyrian astronomers recorded their precise observation on clay tablets, detailing the positions of the planets, the movements of the moon, and solar and lunar eclipses, even predicting the astronomical phenomena. So prominent documents such as the Enuma Anu Enlil series of calendars demonstrate how Assyrians relied on astronomy to make political, agricultural, and military decisions. So they considered the movements of the stars and astronomical phenomena to be messages from their gods, but their handling of precise scientific observation was astonishing by the standards that they had at that time. We believe that they laid the foundations for chronological and mathematical calendars that later influenced the Babylonian and Greek civilizations. So that's kind of the effects on stars and ancient Assyrian learning.
1: That is
0: Yeah,
1: so cool.
0: there's lots of history if you look into it.
1: It's amazing, isn't it? That combination, though, of religious belief melding with science.
0: I know, yeah. It just goes to show that you can do a bit of both.
1: That again corresponds quite well with Matariki, being able to
0: Yeah.
1: use the stars to know phenomena occurring on the

0: when's the good time to plant the crops? When's the good time to look out for this, this and this and this?
1: Yeah, it's actually amazing how much they managed to do.
0: Are there stories that are passed down around this time? Or you mentioned that it's a time for the community to come together. Is it a time for any particular like passing on of knowledge?
1: I wouldn't necessarily say we pass on knowledge during this specific time. I think knowledge about our culture is passed on all the time, but we definitely do talk about how far our culture has grown and how much we've like been able to survive throughout the years of having such an ancient history. But so we kind of take the Assyrian New Year or Chab Nisan as like a way to celebrate how far we've come. We've survived genocide, we've survived lots of obstacles that have come our way, and we've still remained united as one. So I think that's just the time to think about how strong our culture is and how much we've been able to survive. Yeah.
0: And that annual remembrance or recognition must be important, I would think.
1: Yes, very. And we also do this during our Martyrs' Day. We constantly remember those who have come before us and fought for us to be where we are today, still be alive and speaking our mother tongue. Yeah.
0: The Assyrian language, does it bear resemblance to other languages?
1: Yes, so people talk about ancient Aramaic. Assyrian is Neo-Aramaic. So there's lots of loan words that sound really similar. If you like look in the Bible, there's some words that we use current day. Arabic is also really similar to Assyrian because just the two kind of cultures that were mixed and mingled together. There's some like Hebrew words that also kind of tie in with Assyrian. But yeah, they call Assyrian Neo-Aramaic. So came from Aramaic.
0: Oh, interesting. Very cool. Do you know how many people speak it?
1: Ooh, I don't know the numbers, but I'd say a majority of us do speak Assyrian, but newer generations, they don't tend to really speak it at home. Obviously, us first generation who've grown up in a Western country, it's kind of hard for us to speak Assyrian, especially when there's not a lot of Assyrians around us. So a way that my parents have kept me speaking Assyrian is purely speaking Assyrian to me at home. So that's a way to keep it going. So yeah, I'd say for the older generations, there is a lot of Assyrian speakers, but for the newer generations, I don't know.
0: And how many Assyrians do we have in New Zealand, more or less? Do you have an idea?
1: I'd say a few thousand. Back in early 2000s, late 90s, there were a lot of Assyrians. Like they'd either immigrate from Iraq to New Zealand or Iraq to Australia, but from New Zealand, lots of them have started to move to Australia. So I'd say a few thousand easily.
0: A decent community.
1: Yeah.
0: So just as we kind of wrap up, with Matariki coming up, what does Matariki mean to you, and particularly given our chat about the importance of stars and constellations in Assyrian culture?
1: Assyrians are the indigenous people of Iraq, as I said before, just how Māori are the indigenous of New Zealand. So it's very heartwarming to see New Zealand embrace and celebrate indigenous people's beliefs and cultures, and we as a culture can only hope the same for Assyrian celebrations in Iraq because it is their indigenous land in the beginning. So it makes me hopeful that one day the Assyrians will be able to experience this kind of embracing as well of their culture and their beliefs.
0: And somebody who is Assyrian Kiwi, what does Matariki mean to you?
1: Oh, it just means embracing other people's cultures, getting to know other people's cultures. And it like feels welcoming knowing that Māori are also including us to learn more about their culture. So it means a lot to me. It means a lot to me to be included and to learn about other people's beliefs. Yeah.
0: And what will you be doing on Matariki this year?
1: Oh, I don't know. Since it's falling on the same day, it seems like the VicUni, there's a World Refugees / Matariki event. So I'll be probably attending that.
0: Yeah, I think there are a
1: Yeah.
0: few that are combining this year.
1: Yeah. Sounds really good.
0: And I guess a final question. You've mentioned that Matariki being celebrated here kind of gives you hope for your own peoples in Iraq, but does it also make you feel more connected to your own culture somehow?
1: I think it does. I think knowing how much Matariki means to Māori, it kind of makes me want to learn more about our ancient history and

0: learn more about our celebrations so that I can pass it down the way that Maori have passed down their traditions and their holidays. They've just done such a good way of maintaining it and seeing it through all circumstances that they've been through as well. So I want to kind of embrace my culture in that same sense.
1: Yeah, really cool. Thank
0: Yeah.
1: you so much, Mariana. It's been lovely to hear from you and to learn about a tiny bit of your culture.
0: Thank you so much.
1: What do you hope that people might take away from our kōrero today?
0: There are Indigenous people all over the world who struggle to express their ancient culture and beliefs in their own country, such as the Assyrians. So one thing I'd like people to take away is to try fight for advocacy for these minority groups because they've tried so many years and the message kind of isn't being put across. So maybe after listening to this, maybe do some research on the Assyrians if you find it interesting, because I promise there's so many cool things that would come up and it might want you like to connect with them. Yeah.
1: Yep, so cool.
0: Yeah.
1: Tēnā koe, thank you very, very much for your thoughts and sharing so much about your culture today.
0: Thank you so much for having me.

0: Kia ora, we're here with Naomi Peters, who's going to share with us a little bit about stars in Japanese culture. Naomi, I'd love to hear a little bit about you, first of all.
1: Kia ora, my name is Naomi Peters from Japan. And here in New Zealand, well, I live in Christchurch. And I came to New Zealand to live in 2007. But first time I came to New Zealand was actually 1985 as a high school student. And I always wanted to live in Christchurch, and my dream came true in 2007. And today, yeah, I would like to share some story about the stars in Japan, how we celebrate in Japan.
0: Great. So could you maybe tell me what are important stars in Japanese culture?
1: When you talk about stars in Japan, we always talk about the festival called Tanabata. I think in English, it's always translated into Star Festival.
0: Oh, cool. A whole festival about the stars. So what happens in this festival?
1: It takes place on the 7th of the 7th month of the year, which means July. So that means that in about two and a half weeks. Meaning of the festival itself is according to a Chinese legend. So it actually came from China originally. The two stars, Altair, which is Hikoboshi in Japanese, and Vega, which is Orihime in Japanese. The first one is a prince, the second one is princess. And they are usually separated from each other by the Milky Way. And on the 7th of July, they can meet. The story behind it actually says they are allowed to meet each other once a year. And the weather have to be perfectly good weather for them to be able to meet each other. So all over Japan, people wish for good weather so the prince and the princess can meet.
0: How lovely.
1: What we do at night, you know, gazing the stars and hope for the good weather. And when I was actually little, I thought that there's actually these two stars actually move and meet each other, which of course it doesn't. But yeah, that's the story behind it. On the day, we also celebrate by writing a wish on a little piece of paper and put on the bamboo trees and our dream or hope or that sort of things. So you write it down and hope for one day it'll come true.
0: How lovely. And that works quite well with Matariki, with Iwai Terangi being the wishing star as well.
1: Yes. Yes. Every year when I hear Matariki, this is what we always remember.
0: Oh, nice. So

0: Thinking about Matariki makes you think about stars in Japanese culture.
1: Yes. And also Matariki in Japan, it's called Subaru. We are one of the few countries that has a name for Matariki itself. When I hear Matariki, I always think about the Subaru.
0: Are there traditions associated with Subaru in Japanese culture?
1: Subaru is also, I think it came from China originally, which probably there is a story behind it. But for us, Subaru is the name of the, the bunch of stars to make it shine. The word Subaru, as you know, it's the name of a car in the car company. But also because it's got a good name, the core meaning of Subaru is unite people together. So it is actually used for not only a car company or car name, it's also used for, I think there's a theater that's named after Subaru. And also some people actually use as a given name. That's another thing that I always remember when I hear Matariki. Yes, it is Subaru. And we sometimes talk about it, it's Matariki.
0: That's a nice meaning, though, the idea of unity as a name. I like that.
1: Yeah.
0: Is there any special traditions around Subaru in Japanese culture?
1: Subaru is more of a, the name. There's also a very popular song as well. When we talk about the stars and the meaning of stars and things like that, I think for us it's Tanabata.
0: You mentioned in Tanabata with the prince and the princess being able to meet once a year. Are there stories and traditions that have been passed down about this? Can you remember the original sort of reason for the prince and the princess being separated?
1: Apparently, there was lots of different stories, but the core story comes from China a long time ago. And it was this princess who worked really hard and asked her father, saying that I'm working really hard, and because of that, I don't have any chance to meet someone else. So the father said, okay, I'll make it possible for you to meet someone else. And she met Prince. And they fell in love and they got married. But in her father's eyes, they're not really acting really good. So the father got really angry that they were lazy and things like that. So the father got angry and they said, no, you are not allowed to meet each other anymore. So the princess was so sad. And she asked her father many, many times with lots of tears to be able to meet Hikoboshi again. So the father said, okay, once a year, you are allowed to meet. And the way that they can meet each other is to be able to cross the Milky Way. And to cross the Milky Way, of course, the weather has to be perfect.
0: How lovely. And are there any learnings that you take from this?
1: When we were little, every year on the 7th of July, there was a festival, or even at the school, they'll bring the erected bamboo and everyone wrote the hope or dream on a piece of paper and put on the bamboo. And we hoped for our dream or our hope that we wrote on a piece of paper goes to heaven and the God will see it and listen to it. So in the future, the dream will come true. So the learning is that you always should have a hope and dream. And one day when you try very hard, it'll come true. That's the sort of meaning that the Tanabata has.
0: How lovely. And you mentioned that when you think about stars, you think about Tanabata, and Matariki no doubt helps you think about the stars. Have you noticed that now we have the public holiday of Matariki, it's prompting you to reflect more on your own culture?
1: Yes, although Tanabata is not a public holiday in Japan.

0: Japan, we actually have lots of national holidays. We actually have 16 of them. And each of them, of course, have important meanings. And some of them are actually natural or culture-based things. For example, vernal equinox day and autumnal equinox day, they are also national holidays in Japan. So it is the day that everyone sort of focus on what it means to our life, and we celebrate. And, you know, lots of them relates to nature and culture. So living in New Zealand, having Matariki as a national holiday makes sense to me. It is a beginning of year, so that day being national holiday, I feel it's a really natural thing to do.
1: How lovely. Is there anything else you'd like to add, Naomi, about stars or Japanese culture, Matariki?
0: I think it's good to stop once to think about and feel the meaning of the day, like Matariki. It's not just a national holiday. It's a day that has a deep meaning, deep, beautiful meaning behind it, which always relates to everyone's daily life. It's really nice to have such a day as a national holiday, and we can think about it, talk about it, and feel about it.
1: Yep, definitely. Well, thank you very much. I've really loved hearing about Tanabata and Subaru and getting your perspectives as well. Thank you so much.
0: No problem at all. Thank you very much for giving me the opportunity for talking about this. Being a foreigner in New Zealand, getting opportunity to sort of think about the culture in New Zealand, especially Maori culture, it is always good to think and learn about it, because there are a lot of similarities in the way that we think. This time again, thank you very much.
1: I love that you've drawn the parallels there as well. That was exactly what I was hoping might happen with this show.
0: That's good to hear.

0: That wraps up our show looking at the significance of stars and constellations in different cultures. This show was prompted by the realization that in 2025, both Matariki and World Refugee Day fall on the 20th of June on the same day, and that it might be a nice opportunity to think about the importance of stars across different cultures. And I think what's come out more than anything else across these different kōrero was that the stars have huge significance for some cultures, but also that the ways that we as people celebrate the stars have huge traditions and parallels between these traditions across the cultures too. People coming together, sharing kai, remembering and celebrating their own cultures, thinking about those who have passed and thinking about wishes and dreams and hopes for the future. I've really, really enjoyed putting together this show, and I hope that you've enjoyed and learnt something from it as well.
1: Te reo o te hāpuri, e whakapāho ana ki te hāpuri, nei rā te reo irirangi o Fresh FM.